Can I be indulgent like a songwriter? Can I say one more line one more time? Yeah. Okay, here it goes. Pressure gets hot, and with heat come mirages. So you think it's cool over there. Your thirst is real, but water can't feel what comparison gives. I'm done. Thank y'all.

The Bible says in the book of Isaiah, and I know many of you probably know this scripture by heart, they that wait upon the Lord shall renew their strength. They shall mount up with wings as eagles. They shall run and not grow weary. They shall walk and not faint. Our prayer tonight, Lord, is that you teach us how to wait upon you. Teach us how to soar upon the wind of your spirit, just like the eagle glides upon the wind. Teach us how to wait, Lord.

Amen.

That's what Jesus does. 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

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Yeah. Okay, here we go. Pressure gets hot, and with heat come mirages. So you think it's cool over there.

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says to us in Isaiah 43, he's called us by name. 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

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But I'm so glad tonight that God is not looking for vessels of silver, that God is not looking for vessels of gold.

0: Our text today comes from the 39th chapter of the book of Genesis, verse 1 through 6, the first part of that, and then notice the New Living Translation of the scriptures that when Joseph was taken to Egypt by the Ishmaelite traders, he was purchased by Potiphar, an Egyptian officer. Potiphar was captain of the guard for Pharaoh, the king of Egypt. The Lord was with Joseph. Say that with me. The Lord was with Joseph. So he succeeded in everything he did as he served in the home of his Egyptian master. And Potiphar noticed this and realized that the Lord was with Joseph. Say, the Lord was with Joseph. Giving him success in everything he did. This pleased Potiphar. And so soon he made Joseph his personal attendant, and he put him in charge of his entire household and everything he owned. From the day Joseph was put in charge of his master's household and property, the Lord began to bless Potiphar's household for Joseph's sake. All his household affairs ran smoothly, and his crops and livestock flourished. So Potiphar gave Joseph complete administrative responsibility over everything he owned. With Joseph there, he didn't worry about a thing except what kind of food to eat. We're talking from the subject today, God of the meantime. God of the meantime. God of the meantime. What in the world do you do if you have received a prophetic promise and you're waiting on God to manifest that promise? You've got the prophecy, but the fulfillment has not come yet. What do you do when God has said that you're going to give birth to a child and you haven't conceived yet, and you've been trying? What do you do when you've had an idea about opening a business or writing a book or a script or something, and the manifestation has not come yet? What do you do when you're believing God for your Boaz and he hadn't shown up yet? I mean, what in the world do you do when you're believing for the healing and you're still feeling issues and symptoms in your body? What do you do in the meantime? It is to let you know that God is still God of the meantime. What do you do when you, as a Jacob, prayed for a Rachel who was young and beautiful, and yet you wake up to a Leah? What do you do when, as the saying goes, you build it and they will come? And what happens when you build it and they don't come? You open the business and it didn't boom the way that you thought that it would. What do you do in the meantime? What do you do in the meantime? You do realize that it is the grape that cannot manifest the magnificence of its maturity that comes through the process of fermentation. The grape has to first go through the phase of crushing under the foot. And if you can't go through the crushing, it's a part of the process. Can you imagine if while you're under the foot of a human being in the crushing phase and process of life, and yet you want to be this fine wine, but you've not gone through the phase of the crushing? So even while you're under the foot, under the crushing, under hard circumstances, and the Lord was with Joseph, and the Lord is with you even while you've not manifested the promise yet. The Lord is still with you even though you're still dealing with pain. The Lord is still with you even though you're still trying to manifest your vision and your dream. You got your vision board already done and it hasn't come into manifestation yet. What do you do in the meantime? He's still the God of the meantime, because fermentation of the grape only happens over time. Fermentation happens over time, and there are different things that affect the rate at which fermentation goes. It's based on the level of clarity or clarification that you want the wine to have. It depends on the heating process that goes there. It affects fermentation, how hot it is. The same as it is with yeast when it is put into meal that causes bread to rise. If the yeast goes in, but if there is no heat, the bread will never rise. And you wonder why God sometimes blesses you with stuff that is in you, the yeast that is in you, and then puts you in the heat of affliction? It is because if you don't get the heat, you will never rise. There are certain things that God has to let the heat be turned on. so that the yeast of prayer, the yeast of the word, the yeast of believing, the yeast of your faith and works will then rise. It begins to come up. There are certain things that won't work until heat is present. And there are some atmospheres that God could never develop in your life spiritually until you came under the heat. It is not that God has forsaken you. He's the God of the meantime while he's working things out in the heat. And here is Joseph, this young man that grew up with dreams and aspirations, having a dream that the sun and the moon and all of the stars bowed down to him and representative of his mother and his father and all of his brothers. And he doesn't even have any better sense than to tell his parents and his brothers the dream, as though they're going to rejoice with him with the fact that they're going to be his servants. They're like, what kind of delusional individual that's suffering with delusion of grandeur? It's like, dude, you come from the same cloth, and so we supposed to, we your daddy, I'm your mama, I'm your, you know, and we're going to bow down to you? And then he tells it to his brothers, and his brothers got jealous of him, and they said, oh, we'll see what becomes of this dream. And so they take him out and they plotted to kill him. But the oldest brother, Reuben, said, hey, no, let's not kill him. If we kill him, we don't make anything of it. He said, at least let's sell him. Let's get some profit off it. Reuben was a businessman. The dude sold his brother to some Ishmaelite traders. And the Ishmaelite traders then took him down to Egypt and sold him to Potiphar's house. And now he winds up in Potiphar's house, waiting on his dream to come into manifestation. But the Lord was with Joseph, even while he was in the employment of Potiphar as a slave. He's a slave in Potiphar's house, but the Lord was with him to the degree that everything that was under his leadership, under his accountability, God blessed. And it was so much so that Potiphar took note of it and said, there's something special about this man. He said, I'm going to turn some other stuff over to him. And that it teaches us the principle that if you're faithful over the little, he'll make you ruler over much. Don't wait till you get up here to start getting faithful. If you just get consistent right on the level where you are, somebody is going to notice, hey, this dude shows up every day. And he showed up and the Lord was with him. He didn't just show up by himself. When you show up, they may not see who is with you, but it certainly does not mean that you are alone. When you look at them, you don't know, she could be a 4'11" woman and 95 pounds, but you cannot see who all is with her. She might be a heavyweight in the spirit, although it doesn't look like much. You're like, yeah, I can take this one. There are some people that are built like a string bean, but they're strong as an ox. And you may not want to try them because you can't measure the strength of a person with a little skinny body, because their muscles can deceive you. And I'm just telling you, it's not what it looks like, because they can't see that there is some supernatural help and strength behind you. And anybody understand what I'm talking about? That you can get to places that you wind up to be, and it's not because you matriculated in the right schools and that you did had all of your I's dotted and your T's crossed and that you've done this and finagled your way up here. You might have been a country bumpkin and didn't have all of the stuff, and your credit score may not have been all of that. And somehow, here I is, and you wind up in the room. In the room. And while your nails may not be done and you may not have the lashes extension and weave flowing this way, somebody will be looking at you and wondering, how in the world did she get? But they don't understand who is. And the Lord was with Joseph. It's not what it looks like. I'm just telling you. There are things that will happen that God will set it up in such a way that this defies natural logic. And you can't figure out how in the world has this happened, because they didn't come from the right background. God specializes in blessing people who didn't come from the right background, so he could put his glory on them and it would honor him. And I am absolutely convinced that the only reason that Joseph never developed a bad attitude You never find any scripture saying that Joseph complained, that he griped, that he was mealy-mouthing while he was serving, saying, dog, shoot, you know, God, you showed me ruling and reign. I'm in here still in there cleaning floors and toilets, and I'm still, you know, saying, yes, sir, yes, sir, yes, sir. He never became bitter. He never became resentful. He served with the spirit of excellence on the inside of him. He was on time. He was consistent. He was dependable. He was faithful on the level where he was, with no promise that anything greater was happening. But the only reason that he didn't get discouraged and start crying and go into deep depression after his brothers plotted to kill him, his own blood brothers plotted to kill him, and he never became bitter, I'm convinced because God never showed him that in the dream. And when they put him in a pit, God never showed him the pit. And when they sold him into slavery by the Ishmaelite traders, God never showed him being sold into slavery. And when he was in Potiphar's house, working as a slave, and then they lied on him and sent him to prison, he never got bitter while he was in prison because God never showed him the prison. And so because God never showed him the pit nor the prison, he had only shown him the palace. He realized it cannot end here. How can you be discouraged when you realize it cannot end here? So he is the God of the meantime. He didn't wait until he got in the palace to start living life. He living life balling while he's in Potiphar's house. Dude was making himself at home while he's on his way to the palace. And then when he got in the prison, the excellence was seen, and the warden of the prison put him in charge of everything in the prison, and he's a prisoner. But he's in charge because the Bible says that the Lord was with Joseph. And when God is with you, you can do things that other people cannot do. And God will open doors of opportunity for you that other people will not have. It'll look like it was a coincidence that you just happened to be in the parking lot or standing in line behind them, and God hooked you up because he introduced you to somebody who knew somebody that knew the person that you were trying to get in touch with, because the Lord was with him, and he will cause you to prosper even when you don't look like much. It's amazing. It's amazing. He's the God of the meantime, even while you're standing around wondering, Lord, when is my time coming? When is my time? You done helped other people make it. When is my time coming? The only reason that he didn't get discouraged is because God never showed him the negative things. And when God shows you vision, he doesn't show you the problems that come with the vision. He will never show you when you move into a house, you've got this dream house, and once you find that house and move in there, that house could have some plumbing issues. But he didn't show you the plumbing issues. He didn't show you that there was some foundation stuff that you get down into the basement and now water is leaking through there. He didn't show you all of that. He didn't show you that. I mean, when he showed you this man, he didn't show you that his hang-ups and his hiccups and his habits that he gonna need deliverance from. Because he brought you as a part of that process. You're a part of that assignment. He didn't show you behind that beauty was a tongue that had broken off a leash. He didn't show you attitude and stuff that's gonna have to be worked out over time. He's not gonna show you what you're gonna go through. He's showing you what you go to. Vision is always about what you're going to. So why would he show you the detail of a pit and a prison where that's not your destination? I've been going places and they just say, you know, that this is the place of origin and this is your place of disembarkation. It doesn't have to deal with all of the ports of call, because it's not about that. It's about where you start and it's about where you finish. And so that's all. The vision is like, it's going to go here and you're going to wind up here. This is where you are, but this is where you are going. God will show you where you're going. He won't show you all of the drama that you'll go through. And I think that one of the reasons that God doesn't show us is because he's trying to protect us from the fear that if he showed you everything that you're going to have to go through in order to get what you get, some of you would resign before you get started. And you would just say, excuse me, Lord, thank you, but no thank you. I think that he is protecting our destinies. Because if he showed you what you were going to have to go through and how long that it was going to take, you would say, Lord, thank you, but I think I'll take, I'll sign me up for plan B. That's too much. So I think that God is protecting us. But the Lord was with Joseph. The Lord was with Joseph. I want you to see here that dreams don't happen overnight. They happen over time. They don't happen overnight. Dreams happen over time. Joseph had a dream. God-given dreams in God-blessed men and God-blessed women make a God-blessed world. God blesses and changes the world by dreams. Not a goal, a dream. Goals give focus. Dreams give power. Martin Luther King said, I have a dream. He didn't say, I have a goal. There's something about a dream that rustles something in a person's blood and provides a motivation and an inspiration to get up when you don't feel like getting up and going. But in Hebrews chapter 6, notice verse 10 through 12. God is not unjust. You think that because he's a God of the meantime, you haven't gotten there yet? Lord, what you waiting on? This is not fair. God is not unjust. He will not forget your work and the love that you have shown him as you have helped his people and continue to help them. Lord, I didn't help everybody else, but Lord, you're winning my ship coming in. Listen, he's not unjust. We want each of you to show this same diligence to the very end. He says, stay with it so that what you hope for may be fully realized. And he says, we do not want you to become lazy, but to imitate those who through faith and patience inherit what has been promised. Do you see that? He says, I want you to imitate those who through faith and patience, you inherit the promises through faith and patience. That means that it's going to take time. You're going to have to temper some things in your spirit, the urge to quit. Faith requires patience and obedience in doing what you know is right to do now, until that thing manifests in your life. And here's what I would say, is that whenever you receive a dream, whenever you receive a vision or a prophetic promise, you will be tempted to give up on it and return to the familiar if it takes too long or if it seems too difficult. But press beyond the discomfort, it will pass. Press beyond the discomfort, it will pass. It will pass. It will pass. I want you to notice what happened in Joseph's life in the meantime. I want you to see what happened in Joseph's life in the meantime in Psalm 105 and verse 19. Until the time that his word of prophecy regarding his brothers came true, the word of the Lord tested and refined him. You see that God's word will test you. You get a prophetic word and God says, I'm going to test you with this. You get a word from God, God will test you. He will test you and it will refine you. That test is designed to refine you, to prepare you to be able to receive the very thing that has been prophetically promised to you. Until that word is fulfilled, the word will test you. The word will test you. Sometimes you stand up and give a testimony about something, about victory in a certain area, and the devil comes and tests you in the very area of your testimony. For you can finish testifying good. Here comes Slewfoot. I'm just telling you how he works. When he gives you a word, that word will be tested. There's some word that I don't want to give. I'm like, Lord, you know what? I don't want to deal with that. Let somebody else share that. Because you're going to be tested. If you're not tested in a word that is given to you, a word that is tested cannot be trusted. I mean, if I sit down and watch somebody sit in a chair and the chair collapses, and I get ready to sit next to them, I almost ought to shake mine a little bit. Because it's hard to trust what has never been tested. And that's why until the word came to pass, the word was tested and it refined them to be able to bring patience and faith in them. And while you're in the meantime of your blessing, the meantime, you have to die to yourself. It's a time of just dying to yourself where you come to that place and say that, Lord, nevertheless, not my will, but your will be done. God, I want you to do it, because sometimes if it doesn't happen exactly the way that you had pictured it in your mind, you have to die to yourself. I never will forget of me, Brother Hagin's son-in-law mentioned that he was in a meeting and the Lord had given him a prophetic word. And he saw in this vision a pair of cowboy boots and one leg was shorter than the other. And he said that there's a man who's here today. You got on cowboy boots and the Lord is going to grow your leg out and you're going to witness a miracle. Nobody came forward. And he said, Lord, that word was tried. He's like, why would you tell me this and nobody comes forward? The Lord says, go back and speak exactly what I showed you in the vision. And he went back and he says that there's a person who's here with a pair of cowboy boots and one of your legs is shorter than the other. And immediately a lady shot up with cowboy boots on and one leg was shorter than the other. And the miracle power of God healed her body and the leg grew out before the congregation and came to its normal thing. It was a woman. He interpreted, misinterpreted. And God said, go back and say what you see. And he called for a man, but it was a woman. And it grew out. The miracle happened. She had on cowboy boots. I mean, they were in Texas. It wasn't abnormal. But I love this that Max Lucado said, that faith is not the belief that God will do what you want. It is the belief that God will do what is right. I want you to think about that. You need to let that sink in. The next time you get an attitude with God, that things didn't work out exactly the way. Faith is not the belief that God will do what you want. It is the belief that God will do what is right. And faith is used to be able to bring the kingdom of God on earth as it is in heaven. It's to bring God's will down to earth. It's not to manipulate God's word or his will to suit ours. Faith is bringing God's will down, believing that God will do what is right. That's what faith is all about. And here's the other thing that people don't realize is that when God's blessings are on you, other people don't always celebrate your blessing. They will hate on you and accuse you of changing and becoming snooty and all of that. And that's a part of the persecution. And Jesus talked to us about that persecution in Mark chapter 10 and verse 30. And he taught us this principle that blessings come with persecution. That when God blesses you, there will be people that will persecute you because of God's blessing. I mean, it's like, you know, as soon as you get the job, as soon as she done got her little job and she thinks she all, you know, she got her little red bottom shoes, she got her little Louis Vuitton purse, and she thinks she didn't tell you that. You're reading and interpreting, but the blessings come with persecution. Jesus told us that. Blessings come with persecution. So if you can't stand to be blessed, if you can't stand the persecution, you can't stand to be blessed, because blessings come with persecution. Blessings come with persecution. Blessings come with persecutions. It's interesting. But one of the things about it, when people are persecuting you, falsely accusing you, attacking you, one thing is true. Isaiah 54:17. No weapon that is formed against you shall prosper. Now, the weapons will be formed, but they just won't prosper. No weapon that is formed against you will prosper. And every tongue that shall rise in judgment against you, you shall condemn. This is the heritage of the servants of the Lord, and their vindication is from me, says the Lord. God says, listen,
1: if you're one of my children, this is your inheritance. This belongs to you. Lay your hand on your chest. Say, I am a servant of God. If you're a servant of God, a part of your divine inheritance from God is that no weapon formed against you, no curse, no hex, no voodoo, no witchcraft, no weapon. I am a servant of the Most High God. The blood covers me. No weapon. This is a heritage. The blessing of God. People can be praying against you, but because I am a servant of God, no weapon, no weapon, no weapon, no weapon, no weapon that is formed against me will prosper. This is my inheritance in God as a servant of the Most High God. Hallelujah to Jesus. Let's go a little deeper. You see, after Abraham, the Lord told Abraham, God told Abraham that his descendants would come from his loins. Remember that God is talking to a man in his late 90s. And he tells him that descendants were going to come from his loins. When he first talked to him about it, he was 75. And he asked to know, he says, God, how do I know that what you're saying is going to come to pass in my life? And here's what God told him. In Genesis chapter 15 and verse 9 through 11, notice this. The Lord told him, he says, bring me a three-year-old heifer, a three-year-old female goat, a three-year-old ram, a turtle dove, and a young pigeon. So Abraham presented all of these to him and killed them. And he cut each animal down the middle and laid the halves side by side. One of the reasons that you did that back in Bible time, you took the sacrifice, split it down the middle, and laid it there, and you walked in between both sides. It was a covenant before God. And it was to say that may the same thing happen to me as has happened to these animals, split here on the side if I violate this covenant. So covenant was serious business with God. That's why God is a God of covenant. God is a God of covenant. God honors covenant over even blood relationships. God is a God of covenant. He's a God of covenant. You cut covenant with God. And so when you cut them and you laid one on one side and one on the other and you walked through it, it was to say that God, if I violate this, may the same thing that has happened to these animals happen to me. That was serious business. So he said, how do I know? How do I know, God, that this will happen? And he told him, get the animals. And he said, then cut each animal down the middle and lay them side by side. And he did not, however, cut the birds in half. And notice what it says in verse 11. Some vultures swooped down to eat the carcasses, but Abraham chased them away. And I want you to know that when you make a sacrifice, vultures, it's a picture of a demonic spirit. They feast on dead things. Vultures came to swoop down and get his sacrifice. They want your business. They want your children. They want the profit from your business. They're coming to swoop down. They want your prayer life. They want your faithfulness. They want your works. They want everything that you've been laying on the altar as a sacrifice to God. You laid this down for God. God, these are my children. Lord, use them for your glory. Anybody know what I'm talking about? When you begin to say, Lord, that this is your business. This is your divine idea. I give it to you, Jesus. And vultures are coming, swooping down. Abraham didn't start standing passively by and start crying and say, Lord, I fixed this for you, but here it is. I'm like somebody who hadn't eaten in 3 days. And all of a sudden, here I get my meal at the picnic, and here come horseflies trying to land on my food. The devil is alive. He began to shoo them away. Just get away from here, get away. And I'm telling you, this verse came alive to me a few years ago when I was up praying early in the morning and I was walking back and forth. And I was praying in the spirit, and all of a sudden I didn't realize why I was doing it, but I was just waving my hands because I realized that I was laying something on an altar that I was building in prayer, and the devil was trying to come in with demonic thoughts to discourage and to depress. And I'm like, Ikabashekebe, Shalabasikamo, Reketebe, Chikoloma, I didn't know what I was doing, but I realize in the realm of the spirit now that I am shooing away every demon, every vulture trying to come there and rob my sacrifice. This belongs to God and not on my watch, not on my watch, not on my watch. Shoot, shoot, shoot, fly, don't bother me. Get out of here, vulture. Get back, get back, get back, get back. That's why when I read the Bible, I'm not playing patty cake. I'm reading for revelation that will give me divine strategy to say, get back off of my sacrifice. I've worked too hard for this. Get back.
0: You better realize that when drugs, alcohol, and bad attitudes and rebellion start manifesting in your children and your spouse. No. I worked too hard for this. I prayed too hard for this. No, get back, get back. It's time now for you to begin to flail your arms and to command these vultures, get back. You come here, vulture. You're gonna draw back a nub. I'm gonna knock your beak off. You come here again, come back here again. Come on, come on, come. You better wind back and you better protect what you have laid on the altar. Because the devil is coming for your praise. The devil is coming for your prayer life. The devil is coming for your testimony. The devil is coming for your service to God. The devil is coming for your faithfulness. He's coming, he's coming, he's coming. You got to chase away every demonic thought. You got to chase away every negative emotion. You've got to be able to stand in faith. And realize that you just need to stay faithful in the meantime. He's the God of the meantime. He's the God of the meantime. He's like, Lord, I put something on an altar here for you. This is for you to consume. I put this for you. Vultures, get back, get back, get back, get back, get back. Galatians chapter 6 verse 9 reminds us, let us not become weary in doing good. For at the proper time, in due season, we will reap a harvest if we do not give up. This is a verse you need to major on when you're in the meantime. The God of the meantime, don't be weary in well-doing. Don't quit doing what you know is right. Don't be weary in well-doing, for at the proper time, we will reap a harvest. If we do not give up, we will reap a harvest. And you might ask this question, what in the world do you do in the meantime? I know you're the God of the meantime, but God, what do you do in the meantime? When I'm waiting on my breakthrough, what do you do in the meantime? Here's an answer that comes from the Word of God. 1 Timothy chapter 4, verse 13 through 15 in the Passion Translation. So until I come, notice this is the Apostle Paul writing to his spiritual son Timothy. Until I come, in the meantime, be diligent in devouring the Word of God. Be diligent in devouring the Word of God. Until I come, in the meantime, be diligent in devouring the Word of God. Be faithful in prayer, because the temptation is to rob you of your prayer life. And in teaching the believers, you keep teaching what you know. Somebody, the devil put a thought in your mind and you don't know enough to teach, but you know something to teach. Teach what you know. Teach what you know to be true. Teach what God has already proven in your life. Teach that. Devour, be diligent in devouring the word and teach what you know and keep teaching the believers. And then notice verse 14. Don't minimize the powerful gift that operates in your life. Because in the meantime, you can get discouraged, and then you can say, you know what, I ain't going to sing no more. I don't feel like it. I got too much going on in my life. Listen, don't minimize that powerful gift that operates in your life. Playing that instrument, dancing, writing. You get discouraged, and you don't want to operate in your gift. Neglect not the gift that God has put in you. Don't sit on your gift. Don't let your gift sit dormant in your life. In the meantime, you work on your gift. Nothing more facilitates the will of God and your healing when you operate in your gift. Joseph operated in his gift even when his circumstances were not ideal. He functioned in his gift. So I want you to look at that again. Don't minimize the powerful gift that operates in your life.
1: For it was imparted to you by the laying on of the hands of the elders, and it was activated through the prophecy that they spoke over you. And then notice verse 15, and make all of this your constant meditation, and make it real with your life so that everyone can see that you are moving forward. Though you're in the meantime, that I'm still advancing. I'm still excelling. I'm still getting better. I'm still progressing. I'm still working on being promoted, even though I'm not in an ideal situation. I may be in slavery, but now I'm a foreman. I'm in charge of some other slaves. And you remain diligent in devouring that word. It was interesting that the Center for Bible Engagement, they surveyed more than 400,000 people around the world. And here's what they discovered, is that a person who engages with the Bible is 407 times more likely to memorize scripture. Who engages in the Bible, four or more times a week. They also are 59% less likely to view pornography. If you wash your mind with that word, you fill yourself, it'll begin to change your desires. 59% less likely to view pornography. 30% less likely to struggle with loneliness. If you engage with the Bible four or more times a week, you're 30% less likely to struggle with loneliness. And also, you're 228% more likely to share your faith with others if you engage with the Bible four or more times a week. You know why? Because you talk about what has filled your heart. Whatever you're full of is going to come out of you. If you're full of the word, you're like a sponge. They put pressure on you. That's what comes out. That's what comes out. And one of the reasons that Joseph could still keep his head up and not become bitter or resentful during all of the different episodes of being betrayed by his family. Family betrayal is very painful, deeply painful. When your own blood, your own flesh and blood cannot see God's gift in you. They don't celebrate you and they're jealous of you. That's a painful situation. And then to be betrayed by the person that he was serving in excellence in their home. And Joseph told Potiphar's wife, he says, I respect your husband too much. And above that, I fear the Lord. I can't do this. And he maintained his integrity, walking in godliness. And while he was even in the prison, he never sat on his gift. He kept on exercising his gift. And Joseph had a gift of interpreting dreams, and he exercised his gift even while he was in prison. And that became his ticket to get out. Is it he used the gift at the measure that he could use it while he was in there? And this is what the Bible promises to us in Isaiah chapter 46 and verse 10. I make known the end from the beginning. That's why God gives you a dream. He gives you a vision. It makes known the end from the beginning. It doesn't show you the drama that's in between. From ancient times, what is still to come, that's what God says, I make known what is still to come. It's not over. I make known what is still to come. And I say, my purpose will stand and I will do all that I please. God says, I'm going to do everything that I said. That I'm going to give you a vision because the vision is declaring the end from the beginning. I'm going to show you what this thing is going to look like when I've worked it all out. And I let that be your inspiration. I make known the end from the beginning. That's the power of a vision. It shows you the end of a thing, not the process of getting through. It's like the before. You know the before? God then immediately shows you the after. But they don't show you all of the different layers of makeup on and the drawing up here and putting on this and putting on that. God shows you the bam, the finished product. He shows the end from the beginning. But God knows how to bless us in the meantime. Doesn't mean that you just suffer, that you sit there and wither away in the meantime. He tells us very, very carefully in Jeremiah chapter 29, verse 4 through 7, this is what happened while they were in exile. They were in exile for 70 years, and this is what God told them. He says, this is what the Lord Almighty, the God of Israel, says to all of those carried into exile from Jerusalem to Babylon. They were in the Babylonian captivity here for 70 years. Build houses and settle down. Build houses and settle down. Plant gardens and eat what they produce. Make your environment beautiful until you can get out of that neighborhood. And marry and have sons. Don't wait for an ideal time. Don't wait until all of your money is straight. Just marry. Me and my wife didn't. As soon as I got out of school, I married and I planted a seed in her. I didn't wait to get a promotion on the job. You marry, you have sons and daughters. and find wives for your sons and give your daughters in marriage so that they too may have many sons and daughters. Increase in number there. Do not decrease. Don't go down while you're waiting on this thing. In the meantime, you work on what you got. You start making yourself productive right where you are. Marry, keep having sons. And then notice verse 7. Also seek the peace and the prosperity of the city to which I've carried you into exile. And he says, pray to the Lord for it, because if it prospers, you too will prosper. Can you just imagine that whoever you might work for, if you're employed by somebody else, can you imagine what an exceptional human being that you would be if you began to pray, God, prosper this organization. Cause this organization where I work to prosper. May you bless them on the left hand and on the right. Can you imagine if every employee of an organization was submitting themselves to God and praying God's blessing on the organization, praying it on the company, instead of cursing what's wrong? May you celebrate what is right and say, Lord, thank you. Thank you for being able to be employed here. I'm grateful. I'm going to work my fingers to the bone so that we can grow, expand, develop, become better. We may not be in the best location, but Lord, we're going to make it do what it can do right here. If I will take a little street cart and do that, my daddy started out on his bicycle selling stuff. And then he moved to a little cart. And then he moved to a station wagon. And then he moved to a store. And then he moved to a second location and a third location and a fourth location and a fifth location and a sixth location and a seventh location. You don't multiply something that you've not made fruitful where you are. Bloom where you are planted, right in that way, and pray the prosperity of God on your organization, on your county, on your city, on your state. Ask God to bless it. And what can happen if God begins to bless an organization because the Christians who know Jesus are there asking God, God, do something in such a way that your hand comes on this organization, that they realize that this is the hand of God, that the kingdom of heaven has come down to earth, and this is what it looks like. Can you imagine that? And one of the reasons that God sent you into a situation that is problematic and not ideal is because a life without problems is a life without purpose. Every business has to answer a problem. And if what you build and what you create for people does not answer a problem, it is irrelevant. A life without problems is a life without purpose. Every purpose is to solve a problem. Every purpose is to solve a problem. If God brings somebody into your life, they're solving a problem of loneliness, a companionship. Every problem is accompanied by a purpose. And if God gives you a purpose, the purpose has a problem that it is designed to resolve. Because a life without problems is a life without purpose. And you were born on purpose, with purpose, and for purpose. Because God birthed you in this world to be a problem solver. Yeah.

king's prisoners were held, and there he remained. And verse 20, but the Lord was with Joseph in the prison. Notice, the Lord was with Joseph. Don't assume that because you get in a bad place that God has abandoned you. The Lord was with Joseph in the prison. The Lord was with Joseph in the prison when he was on lockdown and didn't have the freedom to be able to move and go about every place that he wanted to go. The Lord was with Joseph in the prison and showed him faithful love. And the Lord made Joseph a favorite with the prison warden. And before long, the warden put Joseph in charge of all the other prisoners and over everything that happened in the prison. And the warden had no more worries because Joseph took care of everything, and the Lord was with him and caused everything he did to succeed. The Lord was with him and caused everything he did to succeed. The Lord was with him and caused everything that he did to succeed. Joseph thrived because God was with him and caused everything that he touched to succeed. And this is to remind you of this principle, that whatever is necessary in your life is possible. Whatever is necessary in your business, it is possible. Whatever is necessary in your organization, it is possible. Whatever is necessary for your dream to come true, it is possible. Whatever is necessary, it is possible. It is possible. It is possible. And another way that people, we find that in the scriptures that they dealt with rejection. Rejection is honestly God's redirection into another way, and oftentimes a better way. And sometimes we don't always know. Because you remember this same Jacob who was so crazy in love with the beautiful one, Rachel, but he wound up with Leah, the one that the Bible described as having tender eyes. They assumed that she was cross-eyed, may have had a weak muscle in one of her eyes, and it made her less desirable. And so he didn't choose her, and he chose Rachel, the pretty girl, and the younger one. Leah was the older one. And yet God, his heart went out toward the rejected one, the one whose background was not pristine, the one that had some miles on it that others would look over because she was older, and whose vision was contorted, her tender eyes that made her less attractive. And the pretty one, Rachel, she was beautiful but barren. But Leah, every time Jacob looked at her, she got pregnant. And this Leah, this rejected girl, she was the mother of his oldest child, Reuben. She was also the mother of Simeon. She was the mother of Levi. She was the mother of Issachar. She was the mother of Zebulun. She was the mother of Dinah, his only daughter. She had 7 children. And she was also the mother of Judah, Jesus' ancestor. Jesus was the lion of the tribe of Judah, and Leah was the mama of Judah. The one with the tender eyes, the one that was rejected, the one who was not preferred, it started off that way. But when it came time for Jacob to die, he did not ask to be buried with his wife Rachel, who died on the road to Bethlehem. He asked to be buried in the family tomb with Leah. It's amazing that sometimes that you start off being rejected, but in the final vision, you are the chosen of the Lord, and you realize that while my circumstances were not ideal and they were not the most beautiful and I had some shameful stuff on me, some stuff that didn't look good, but God, because the Lord was with Leah and the Lord was with Joseph, even when his family tried to put him down, and even when Potiphar's wife tried to put him down, and even when they tried to put him down in the prison, the Lord was with Joseph. No matter whatever somebody tries to do against

against you. No weapon that is formed against you. God said it will not work. It can be formed. They can try all types of tricks. They'll try to malign you. They'll try to bring up your past. But God says, listen, I don't build the future on the negative stuff from the past. I build it up of the thing that I've already declared the end of it from the beginning. And the very thing that has been rejected, somehow rejection draws God. Those that people said nobody wants that one, God says that's the very one that I want. And that's why he says not many mighty, not many noble, but he has chosen the base things. I'm going to get the ones that don't have necessarily the pristine education and those that have the really good credit score. I'm going to take that one and I'm going to slap my glory on them, put my anointing on them, so that when they flourish and when they rise up, that they will know that this is not the work of a human being. This is the result of the favor and the hand of God on a person. And the Lord was with Joseph, and everything that he did succeeded. And God's desire and his hand is to be with you. And so when you have felt rejected from the in crowd and from certain cliques in society and from having the prestige of finishing this particular institution of higher learning and having this accolade and this certificate and this credential and all of that, and you didn't belong to this club and you don't have the shoes because you couldn't afford it, so what? Is the Lord with you? And if he is with you, it doesn't matter whether I have the latest Jordans or red bottom on, or a name brand on my wrist, or designer clothes on my back. That does not matter if God is with me. If his hand is on me.

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1: Pressure gets hot, and with heat come mirages. 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
1: Praise you.
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He's worthy of it. He deserves it. He deserves it. Help me, choir.

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I would minister to people and I would watch them be healed, set free, and delivered. And I would go home for days in the dark, under the covers with the curtains closed. I was plagued by depression and rejection. And the main thing the enemy would try to tell me is that I was alone. He would say, yeah, you do all of that. And if you were to die today, they would find another Tasha. Let me tell you something. This is the testimony. I remember being in that dark room. I remember the curtains closed. It was so dark that my roommate, who was my cousin at the time, she came and she told me, Tasha, I can't take it. I got to move out. She left and went to one of our family members' house. Dark place. I was in that dark room crying in my bed. And the Lord came to me. He said, Tasha, get up and wash your face. Because I'm never alone, no. I got up. He said, for one thing, he said, you've been calling it the wrong thing. You're walking around saying you're depressed. This is rejection. Depression is a branch off of the root of rejection. So you've been cutting off branches, but tonight we're going to get to the root. He said, this is what I want you to say every single day. I want you to look yourself in the mirror and you say, I curse the spirit of rejection.

That's what Jesus does. Over my life, I never thought God could ever use a guy like me. But I'm so glad tonight that God is not looking for vessels of silver. That God is not looking for

0: Well, you know the word. He is an ever-present help in the time of need and trouble. God is with us. Amen. Jesus is here. When two or three get together in his name, he's right in the middle. So he's somewhere right up in here. But he's always right in here. And the whole church said amen. Amen. I'm going to take you to the 25th chapter of, well, the 25th Psalm. We'll read together and then we'll see what the Lord has to say about it. First verse in Psalm chapter 25. This is the word of the Lord. You know you're reading an eternal word here. This is not just another book. This is a word from the mouth of the eternal Creator. And we're reading that today. We get to speak what he spoke. Oh my. Let's read together. To you, O Lord, I lift up my soul. O my God, I trust in you. Let me not be ashamed. Let not my enemies triumph over me. Indeed, let no one who waits on you be ashamed. Let those be ashamed who deal treacherously without a cause. Show me your ways, O Lord. Teach me your paths. Lead me in your truth and teach me. For you are the God of my salvation. On you I wait all the day. Remember, O Lord, your tender mercies and your loving kindnesses, for they are from of old. Do not remember the sins of my youth, nor my transgressions. According to your mercy, remember me. For your goodness' sake, O Lord. And then there's one I'm going to add, verse 11. For your name's sake, O Lord, pardon my iniquity, for it is great. The word of the Lord. Thank you for being seated. There is something bothering David here. I'm reading of the Lord's merciful kindness and the promise that those who wait on the Lord would never be ashamed or intimidated or disappointed. He wants to know the ways of the Lord. Teach me your paths. Guide me. Teach me how to wait. Then he says, remember, O Lord, your tender mercies and your loving kindness, for they are from old. But do not remember the sins of my youth, nor my transgressions. According to your mercy, remember, for your goodness' sake, remember me. Remember me. Have you ever seen that before? I had not seen it until this morning. I hear him saying twice, remember. Remember, Lord, your loving kindness and your tender mercy. Remember me, O Lord. But don't remember what I did when I was young. Thank you, Lord. Want to hear about it? Again, I don't know where this fits in the chronology of David's sin with Bathsheba or the killing of her husband Uriah. I don't know. I have some sense that David was regretting something a little more than that here. I find it just overwhelming that he would request. In the middle of all of his praising, he suddenly stops and says, Lord, just don't remember what I did when I was young. And in verse 11, Lord, for your name's sake, pardon what I did, for it is great. He was a young man. And I think we need to really get a grip on what's happening in our society. in the education of our young people, in the systems of this world that are trying to destroy the family. To me, it seems like younger and younger people are doing worse and worse sins. There are more sins. They are more readily available. Sin is everywhere you look. It's on signs. It's on the sides of buses, city buses. It's on the internet. It's on television. It's in school. Sin is everywhere. Young people are exposed to it very early and are not even able to handle it. They don't know how to compute it. And it's forced upon them. And so, more and more sins, worse and worse sins, are being committed by younger and younger people, which scar them so deeply for life. Most of the older people in this building will recognize this name, Monica Lewinsky. See, the older people remember. How would you like to be known for the rest of your life as the woman who had an affair with a powerful man, a president? How would you like for that to follow you around the rest of your life? She was 21 years of age when she fell under this trance of presidential power. And in just a few weeks of foolishness, youthful foolishness, her heart was stamped, her soul was scarred, her reputation was ruined for the rest of her life. And that's what sin does. But it seems that the devil is trying to get to the younger crowd more and more, as quickly as possible. Expose them to that which would harden their hearts and make them think that abnormal is right, that perversion is acceptable, that church and the Bible and Christianity and faith and purity are all archaic terms, and that unlearned and educated, in fact, stupid people only believe that these days. The Bible plays no games with this thing of sexual immorality and the power it has. We are living in a day where preachers are not bold enough or saved enough to preach the whole Word of God. They are allowing people in their congregations to live sinfully. They are allowing youthful people to think that sin is normal for them. And yet the Bible tells us very clearly of the dangers of sexual immorality and perversion in society. The Bible teaches us that there is a standard of living that humanity will destroy itself if it does not follow that standard of living. We cannot do anything we want. We cannot follow our desires. We cannot allow perverted, dark government to force us down a road that makes us violate not only the Word of God, but our consciences. Because our consciences are tender and they are pliable. And young people, your conscience is moldable. And the younger you are, the more something has an impression on you. You never forget it. So Paul writes and says, flee sexual immorality. Don't worry, parents, I'll be very gentle here today. But it is in the Bible. Flee sexual immorality. Run from it. Do not regard it. Do not play with it. It didn't say saunter away. It said run for your life from sexual immorality. Why? Why, Paul? Because every sin that a man does is outside the body. But he who commits sexual immorality sins against his own body. He said before that, don't you know that if you sleep with a harlot, you become one with that harlot? There is something about a human intimacy. Is that good enough? You don't just experience it. You become one with it. And so when one gives him or herself to another person in that way, they join emotionally. They join spiritually. That's how God designed it. That's why marriage should be for life. And that's why we're suffering in our society from people with all kind of mental disorders and personality disorders, and people don't know who they are anymore. It's because society has taught them that you can sleep with anybody and everybody, and you can do all the things that your body wants to do without consequence, and they don't know that every time they do it, they destroy their soul. They sin against their body. I want the young people in here to know there are consequences to everything you do in your life. And if you are not very careful about your personal purity, your sexual purity, you will lose it, and then for the remainder of your life, regret that you did. Something will be missing from you. I started to bring an article. I read a long article by a couple of psychiatrists, and I said, no need in reading that. I'll just read the Bible. But what they were saying is sexual immorality damages your ability to make right decisions for the rest of your life. That's what they said. But the Bible said it before they said it. Run from it. Protect yourself. Flee. Because every sin you do is outside the body, but something happens to you on the inside when you commit sexual immorality. And I tell you, again, I could say to the young men, and then I could say young men and women, but everybody, we have a plague in this country. And it's called pornography. And it's accessible. And our young people are being exposed to it. And older people are giving themselves permission to engage in it. And it's destroying souls. I want to say, young man, run from it. Don't look at it. You'll never forget what you've seen. It will be emblazoned in your mind. And as long as you live, it will affect you. It will come against you. The devil will bring it up to you every time you try to pray or praise or go to church. But more than that, it will get its clutches on you. It's an addiction. I personally believe that pornography is killing this country as much as fentanyl. Yes. Or heroin. Or heroin, I should say. I personally believe that we ought to have as big an army to fight pornography as we do to fight illegal drugs coming into this country. We ought to have an army that is intent on shutting down this awful industry that's destroying our society. We are an immoral society. We celebrate nudity and vulgarity. In my whole life, I've never heard such foul language as I've heard come out of Congress and congresspersons and White House personnel as I'm hearing today. In my whole life, there was much more dignity and statesmanship in Washington, D.C. than there is today. Those people up there have filthy, foul mouths, and they don't mind using them. You see, we are rotting at the core. We are losing our foundation. And a lot of that is happening because of the sins of youth. When people do things without understanding what they're doing, it scars them. And people live off those scars, and they draw from those scars, and it affects everything we do. That's why the Bible says, listen, flee the very appearance of evil. Flee the appearance of evil. I hope there's not a single parent in here that just gave your teenager a phone and said happy birthday, or an iPad, without some type of restriction or filter or something, because you can bet your bottom dollar. Oh, not my child. Not my child. You're not as smart as your child is. And you're much more blind if you don't think your child would. Is he a boy? If you don't think your child would do it, you don't understand children. You ought to be parents enough to say, God gave you to us. Listen, young people, your parents are nagging you because something is nagging them. And it's the sins of their youth. And they don't want you to have to live through what they've lived through. They don't want you to have to go through the guilt and the condemnation of the things they did in their youth. They are nagging you because they love you. I am nagging you because I love you. God is nagging us because he loves us. Flee the appearance of evil. Here's the thing. The Bible is addressed to believers. Everything I've read to you today is for believers. It's for the church. The Bible wasn't written for the world. It's wrong to say God gave his word to the world. He didn't. He gave his son to the world to save it from its sins, but he gave the word to the church, to the believers. Everything I've read to you this morning is for the believers. I passed a church sign the other day. I love signs on churches. I don't know who does that. This one said, all are welcome. I'm okay with that. Anybody's welcome here. Then it said, all are God's children. I'm sorry, that's not true at all. What did I say 3 weeks ago? We're all God's creation, but we're not all God's children. Then it said, and all are equal. And I just shook my head because that is absolutely not the truth. You see, the Bible teaches there are two kinds of people in the world. Two. Would you call that binary? Did I get it right? Would that be binary? I'm hearing a lot about binary, non-binary. It's only two. There's only two sexes, I can tell you that. Well, let's just go over it again. Jesus said, have you not read that in the beginning he made them male and female? And for this cause shall a man leave his father and his mother and cling to his wife, and the two shall become one. Male and female, that's it. Case closed. Unless you are perverted. Unless you are blind. From a scriptural standpoint, there are only two kinds of people in the world. Saved and lost. Yeah. You're not saved sometimes or half saved. You're not almost lost. You're either saved or you are lost. There's no in between. You're either born again or you are living in darkness. When Jesus came up to a group of religious leaders one time, he said, "You amaze me, you Pharisees, because you'll get in a boat and go across the ocean to make a convert. And after you've made that convert, you have also made him twice the child of hell that you are." Child of hell? Wow. Jesus went up to another group that was trying to trick him, and he said, "You're of your father, the devil. And the devil has sinned from the beginning." Jesus was making it very clear. There are two families here. There's the family of God who call him father. And there's the family of the devil. He is their father. Paul said in Ephesians that there are those who are the sons of disobedience. So there are only two. And what I'm reading to you today is not given to them. It's given to us to be warned, to be careful, to clean up our lives, to take care of our families, to teach our children the right ways of the Lord, to stand up against perversion and secular idealism and humanism. We are to stand up against that because it's a blight on our society. We are, as believers, to live a life that makes us worthy to stand up against those things. We cannot be compromisers. We cannot be weekend warriors. We have to be soldiers of the cross of Jesus Christ, and we stand up for what is right and moral and good. Yes, sir. But you see, because powerful preaching has not come from pulpits, and people are in pulpits who are not even saved, and church has become a gathering place instead of a place of worshiping the Almighty God, the standard has been lowered, and parents have not been taught, you're in charge of your house, not the government, not the educational system. And it is a travesty that parents have had to yield to that, like the government's going to do something. The government stepped in and took children and had them go through this awful surgery. And then parents were told, we don't have to tell you anything. So parents are losing their sense of authority for their own family because the government has stood up and said, we'll take over from here. We're going to make your child twice the child of hell. And I'm telling you, we've abnegated our responsibility as fathers in the home and mothers and parents. And we've kind of given up this whole woke mess, this whole transgender phenomenon, which is from hell, has taken us by such surprise, we don't know what to do with it. And I'm telling you again, God heard our prayers. And we ask him for a break, for a relief, for a reprieve, for a little time to preach and live right. And God has given it to us. And for a little while, this demonic foolishness has subsided. But don't you be fooled. The devil does not run away. He just goes and hides for a little while. And there'll be a time when that darkness will begin to encroach upon us again. We better get down to business with God. We better act like believers. We better act like church folk. We better preach and praise and pray like people who are going to another world. We better act like our lives are on the line. And our children's health is at stake. It's not going to be, the hardest job in the world is to parent. especially these days, because it seems like everything is against us, not only society, but the church doesn't offer a great deal of help. If you go to a modern liberal church, you're not going to get any help about biblical parenting. So here we are, the family of God, wrestling against the powers of darkness and against the family of the devil. But here's the truth. Now, right now, we are the sons of God. Do you hear me? We are the sons of God, and it doth not yet appear what we shall be. But we shall be like him, for we shall see him as he is. Hear me now. We are the sons of God. And I'm telling you that Satan knows how to strategically bring up the sins of your youth. This past Tuesday morning, again, I know I say this a lot. I repeat myself a lot, seemingly. But this happened again this Tuesday morning. Out of a pretty good sleep, I just woke up, and I was remembering something I did when I was 14 years old. I was all alone in that dark room, and I was humiliated as I pondered what I did. And then it dawned on me, God didn't do this. God didn't bring this up. This is the devil. You see, I gave him a lot to work with when I was young. Hello. I gave him a lot to work with. He kept a good file on me, just like he has on you. I've never done drugs in my life, but there's plenty of other stuff I've done. And the devil knows exactly when and how to bring it up. And that's why I'm standing here doing what I'm doing today. If I could just keep some young person from doing something that will give the devil ammunition as you grow older. If I can just convince you to run from evil and be a Christian and go to church and choose good friends, I would be saving you from a lot of heartache down the road. Even though you're saved, you're going to have to fight this stuff. So I say, serve the Lord from the days of your youth. Don't throw your life away. Don't throw your virginity, your purity away. Don't throw your future away. Serve the Lord. There it is again. Lord, remember your tender mercies and your loving kindness. And Lord, remember me in your loving kindness. Just don't remember what I did when I was young and stupid. We all did it. But there is forgiveness with God. Not a thing we've done can be undone. But there is forgiveness with God. Who hears me? So I would say to anybody listening, young lady, you may have led a lifestyle that is contrary to Scripture, a lifestyle you were not taught in your home, a lifestyle you chose because you were with the wrong people. There is forgiveness with God. You may have had an abortion or five. You will never forget it as long as you live, but there is forgiveness with God. There are women sitting in here who have suffered a divorce. You did not want it. You wanted a Christian family. You wanted a loving husband. You wanted a church life, but he didn't. And he chose a different way. And those kinds of guys always try to put the blame on you. They're worthless. It's not your fault. There is forgiveness with God. You may be the worthless guy that tore up a family. You may be the one that decided you didn't want to be with her anymore. Something or somebody was better, and you decided to find happiness. Did you? How'd that work out for you? But there is forgiveness with God.
1: Thank you.
0: Folks, listen to the preacher today. You may have ruined your life with drugs. Every day of your life you fight it. Drugs will cause you to steal, lie, deceive, destroy. If it gets bad enough, you'll kill. And you'll end up in the slammer. Or you'll end up in rehab. Or you'll end up in the ground. But there is forgiveness with God. And only God knows how powerful alcohol really is. And what it does to people. And there are people out here suffering because of alcohol in some way or another. Somebody either destroyed your life with their alcoholism, or it destroyed you because you could not control it. We're in a bad place in this country. When church is over and you get out on the street and you turn right and go down to Providence and what? What is it? What are we on here? Yes, at the intersection. Just stop. You know the lines are backed up anyway. Just stop and do this. Just take a deep breath. You'll smell weed. Every intersection you stop at, you're going to smell weed. It seems like every white panel truck I get behind, there is a smoke, a vapor, a cloud coming out of it. And I don't know if it's vape or weed or what. Folks, it's everywhere. It has taken over. It'll take over your life. It'll take over everything. It'll destroy everything. But there is forgiveness with God. And God is able. So here's this wonderful King David. Let me tell you something about David. Even after all the stuff he did, God said, the man's heart is still right. It's still after me. And I'm going to make him king over Israel during the millennial reign. But as long as David lived, he lived with regret. Sin messed up his family. Sin messed up, took one of his children. Sin made his sons turn against him. Oh, it was awful. And yet David could write praises. But I promise you, while he was writing the greatest praises that we sing, and a quote, he was saying, but just don't remember the sins of my youth. And here's the goodness of God. When you confess those sins, they're gone. But do you believe me? Really now? You're saying yes. Are you just pumping yourself up? Are you, yes. And but on the inside you're going, yeah, but I know what I did, and I know how many times I did it. Let me tell you something. This is either true, or let's just throw it away. You don't want me to throw it, do you?
1: No,
0: not this precious thing. Because this thing opened my eyes to the truth. I once was lost, but now I'm found. I was blind, but now I see. Because of this right here. Ladies and gentlemen, this says there is a power in confession. Are you hearing me this morning? I learned something. I think I learned something this week. I was reading the old King James. Every so often I'll go and read it. And it said, confess your faults one to another. But then it says, confess your sins to God. I thought that's pretty good stuff right there. I don't have to go tell you what all my sins are. I can just tell you I got some faults in my life. We've all got faults in our lives. But I committed some sins I hope you never find out about. And so have you. And here's the great deal about it. I confess those sins. And the Bible says God forgave those sins. And those sins don't exist. And I praise Him for it today. So when you confess your sins, He forgives you. Do you believe you are forgiven?
1: Yes.
0: That means He says, of course you did it, but I forgive you. My Son's blood makes sure that you are forgiven. That doesn't mean He's going to hold one item back. It means you are forgiven. I've explained it, Pastor. Well, it also says we are pardoned. I think you might understand pardon a little bit better these days than you did, because we actually had a president to pardon all of his family, even though they were guilty of stuff. Not only did he pardon what they did, he pardoned what they were doing, and they were not allowed to go after them after he's out of office. That's pardon. But you see, the one that pardoned me was not a sinful man, not a powerful man. He was the God of glory. And He looked down and He said, because of your faith and because of His blood, I pardon you. What you did is forgiven. What you're doing is forgiven. And if you do it later, I'll forgive it again. Say amen, somebody. What does that mean? It means if I've confessed and I'm forgiven and I'm pardoned, that there is no
1: condemnation.
0: Try it again. No
1: condemnation.
0: There is therefore
1: now.
0: That's right. I don't have the strength to preach like I feel it.
1: Right
0: now, there is no condemnation. While I'm talking to you, there is no condemnation. See, now is now then. Now becomes then as soon as I say it. Now, at this moment, at this time, there is no condemnation to those who are in Christ Jesus. None now. Now, none. Gone. Forgiven. Washed away. Hallelujah to God. No condemnation. Which means I'm free. Free. I'm free. I see all these pious head nodding up in here. Did you hear what I just told you? Do you believe it? You are free. There is no chain on you. There is no bondage. Nobody owns you but Jesus. Satan cannot lay a hand on you. You've become heaven's property. God will take care of you. In fact, you're here because God took care of you. Hallelujah to God. Because whom the Son sets, does it say set?

0: Two things. The first one is this awful thing called death. Death. Death was not supposed to be in this world. Death came because of sin. Death means that at some point you stop living on this earth. Before Jesus came, there was no hope. But Jesus came. And here's what Hebrews says. Inasmuch then as the children have, that's us, children, have partaken of flesh and blood, he himself likewise shared in the same, that through death he might destroy him who had the power of death, that is, the devil. Satan has no power over you that you don't give him. He has been defeated. He has been destroyed. Does that mean he's non-existent? No. It means he's powerless to come against the blood of Jesus and release those who through fear of death were all their lifetime subject to bondage. Wow. Fear of death. Afraid to die. Oh, over the years I've talked to so many people. Pastor, I'm afraid to die. Well, listen to me. You don't have to be. Because as a believer, when you die, you live.
1: All right, Pastor. Yes, sir.
0: You're already alive, but you're in a dying body. You already have eternal life, but you're in the shell. And when that moment comes that this shell dies, the eternal life and body that you have now just ascends before Jesus. Yes, brother, you don't have to be afraid to die. I don't know many people that want to because we've never been there before. But I can tell you this, because he lives, we live also. Because he walked out of the tomb on the third day. I love to preach this. It makes hell scared to death. So I'm going to say it again. He walked out of the tomb on the third day, alive forevermore, and he defeated the devil, and he emptied the tomb, and the Lord is alive. And because he is, we are too. Hallelujah to God. And the other thing we fear, please listen. We fear judgment. You know, especially when you come to church, there are people here today just kind of cringing, thinking, what kind of shape am I in? I don't want to have to face Almighty God like this. Here's what the Bible says. Love has been perfected among us in this. Listen, that we may have boldness in the day of judgment. Sorry, I got a little out of control there. Boldness in the day of judgment. No, we will not stand before our God cringing and afraid and trembling. No, sir. Because he's in us. Because he saved us and raised us and will receive us into glory. We will stand before him in boldness. Because God's not looking at us. He's looking at the Jesus in us. He sees Jesus. Oh, hallelujah. When I stand before the throne, God will say, you know, you look just like my son, Jesus. Come on in here.
1: That's all right.
0: That's good preaching, isn't it? That's great preaching. Love has been perfected among us, that we may have boldness in the day of judgment, because as he is, so are we in this world right now. I got to quit, but I'm not finished preaching. As he is, so am I right now. What is he? He's alive. He's glorified. He's resurrected. He's powerful. He's

in the presence of the Father, you could just go on and on. As He is, so am I right now. Because there is no fear in love. Perfect love casts out fear. Because fear involves torment. But he who fears has not been made perfect in love. Listen. Oh, listen. If you don't really believe God loves you, you're in torment. He doesn't love you sometimes. He loves you all the time. He cannot not love you. Did you hear that? He cannot stop loving you. Because if you don't really believe God loves you, that's torment. So here we go. You got to believe that you can stand before Him with boldness on Judgment Day. And you've got to believe that you have been accepted. You can love God because He first loved you. Why are you here anyway? Because you're trying to get to heaven? Foot. You can try all you want. You can't get to heaven by doing anything except believing on the Lord Jesus Christ. This is as simple as I know how to preach. How many of you know without a doubt you're on your way to heaven right now? Put your hand down. How many of you believe with all your heart He loves you? Hallelujah. How many of you believe with all your heart that you can stand before Him with boldness? Slip your hand up. Stand up with me, please. This ought to be a happy bunch of people in here this morning. But I want to do this. There may be someone in here who, because of the sins of your youth, I feel like that there's not much hope for you, or you'll never be what you ought to be. You messed up so badly that you don't know you could ever serve the Lord or not. You heard the message this morning. There is forgiveness with God. Yes. We ought to all say that. There is forgiveness with God. What you want is to have the Lord put that in your heart and mind so that you won't wrestle with your past anymore. And you can say with David, just remember me now through the eyes of your loving kindness and mercy. Thank you, Jesus. I know there's a lot of people here and they're in the other buildings in the back and they're watching online. Doesn't matter. You might be at home by yourself watching. You can get down on your knees right there. We have people back in Weatherby Hall. There must be hundreds back there. All you got to do is go down front. Somebody will pray with you. And I'm giving an invitation here. If there is somebody that's tired of feeling guilty and unworthy all the time, there is forgiveness with God. And if you'll just walk down here, somebody will put their arm around you and pray with you. And you can walk out of this place in full assurance. God bless that young lady right there. Let me just ask a question. I get curious sometimes. How many of you in your past were really bad people? I mean bad. Slip your hand up. But here you are. Why? Because there is forgiveness with God. Praise the Lord. Here come two more. There ought to be at least 10 more. 10 more. You don't need to walk out of here uncertain. You can walk out with confidence. I've been forgiven by the grace of God.
be some younger people who don't feel so comfortable in coming down alone. Maybe your mom and dad will come with you. Maybe you just want to come and pray and say, Lord, keep me strong. Keep me strong while I'm growing up. Keep our family safe and pure. You can do that too. Oh, Father, thank you. Thank you, Jesus. Thank you, Holy Spirit. Do a mighty work in every heart, oh God. Do a work they can't do, oh Lord. I ask it in the name of Jesus. Are you sure? Anybody else want to come? See, it's free. All this is free. You don't have to do anything but call on Jesus. It's free. He said he would save anybody that would call on his name. He'll save you from anything. Hallelujah. I thought a church would help me praise a little bit right here. He can save anybody from anything. Praise the Lord. Praise the Lord. God bless you, young men. That's right. That's right. That's what a real man does. That's what real men do. Praise God. Praise God. Hallelujah. And by the way, Jesus is coming. We're trying to get people ready for the coming of the Lord. Hallelujah. Yeah, pray with them. We got time. I do. God bless you. God bless. Praise the Lord. Praise the Lord. You glad you're saved? God bless you, lady. God bless you, young lady. God bless you. Bless you. Yeah. Praise the Lord. I'm not going to dismiss. You guys stay in the altar as long as you want to. The choir is going to sing ever so softly. God bless you till we meet again. Let the words of my mouth and the meditations of my heart be acceptable in thy sight. O Lord, my strength.

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He's worthy of it. 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

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The Bible says that he is able to do exceeding abundantly above all that we can ask or think. So tonight, I don't care what your situation is. I don't care what your problem is. Jesus is in the house tonight.

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Lord, come, establish your throne. Set up your kingdom. You shall reign.